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bluebird and he sung his last tune for me. I've seen her around now with someone new, I don't know. She likes green-eyed boys who are here building hope. But I know look in his eyes and I know all the old signs. It's just a couple more curves before his own road unwinds.

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1: Good afternoon, 4 o'clock. I'm Albert. Patty Griffin was in studio earlier, and the fella, the aggregation, the band who is opening for her tonight over at House of Blues has decided to come by and play as well. Welcome for the first time here in the WUMB studios, Parker Millsap.

0: Parker Millsap live in studio here at WUMB. First things first, welcome. And second, why don't we be polite and you introduce your band members?
1: Yeah, absolutely. On the upright bass is Michael Merle Rose, and on the fiddle is...
0: Take a bow, sir.
2: That was a big bow.
1: It's a pretty big bow. And over here on the fiddle, we got Daniel Folks.
3: Well, howdy.
0: Parker.
1: Yeah.
0: You know, because this is your first time here, you're relatively new to this, I have to ask you this question. Where and how or who got you into all this in the first place?
1: Into music?
0: Yeah.
1: Well, I grew up, you know, in a, not necessarily a musical family, but a family that was into music. And, you know, I grew up in church, singing a lot of church music, and then at home I listened to a lot of blues, and so I kind of had...
0: So your parents turned you on to all this?
1: My parents did turn me on to a lot of music. You know, on Sundays, Sunday morning, Sunday night, Wednesday night, it was gospel music, but at home my parents listened to a lot of singer-songwriters and a lot of blues, and then once I got into high school, me and Mike started playing together in, like, a blues rock band, we kind of... He discovered Cream, and I discovered John Mayall's Blues Breakers with Clapton. You know, kind of the
0: close.
1: That's
0: close.
1: Yeah, we like kind of we're into the same, and we were like the only kids at our high school who were into that, and we've kind of been doing it since then.
0: So you had pretty hip parents.
1: Yeah, my parents have been
0: like,
1: great.
0: What were some of the folks? Who was the one artist that just all of a sudden you said, "Oh my God," no pun intended. I have to do this.
1: You know, from my youngest age, the earliest one who maybe made the biggest influence of making me want to play music and at least planting that seed was probably Robert Earl Keane or Lyle Lovett.
0: Wow.
1: Yeah, as far as making me want to go out and perform. Because
0: Mr. Keane has been in here. He is just the nicest person.
1: Yeah, well, you know, as far as performing music, what made me want to do it was listening to, you know, Lyle Lovett's Live in Texas and Robert Earl Keane's Live at the Sons of Herman Hall. There are two records that I listened to a lot when I was younger, and I was very drawn to them because they were storytellers and they were funny, you know, but then they also had these great bands and great musicians. And then I also love, you know, like Ry Cooder and, you know, things like
0: that
1: I got to listen to when I was young that most people don't. So,
0: Ry Cooder was big for me, too, because he turned me on to a lot of folks I would have never listened to otherwise.
1: Right. And, you know, him and the Stones are kind of in this same kind of bubble for me. Like, without one, I wouldn't have discovered the other. And they're both responsible for my kind of traveling back through, like, you know, Howlin' Wolf and stuff like that. It's all kind of,
0: by the way,
1: big picture.
0: Today is Howlin' Wolf's birthday, or would have been.
1: Oh, really?
0: Yeah.
1: Happy birthday, Mr. Wolf.
0: He was born on this day in 1910.
1: Wow.
0: So he would have been 140.
1: He's one of my heroes. He, like, taught himself to read and do math in the back of clubs, and, like, everybody in his band had, like, unemployment insurance. He was apparently just, like, the best guy, you know.
0: So, somebody did a quote recently about how not only could he was just one of the greatest performers of all time, but he would scare the living crap out of people.
1: Oh, yeah.
0: Who were in the audience itself.
1: Yeah, there's this great footage. The Stones did a performance in England. I don't remember what show it was, but their stipulation was like, we're not going to do your TV show, your silly little teeny bopper TV show, unless you get Muddy Waters or Howlin' Wolf on the show with us, kind of thinking they're not going to do it. But then they did. They got Howlin' Wolf. So there's footage of the Stones being the backup band for Howlin' Wolf and, like, all these, like, little teeny bopper white girls sitting in front of, you know, this, like, towering this towering dude. It's
0: he was forever on my bucket list of somebody to see and never got to see him.
1: Yeah.
0: Never got to see him. So a lot has been made about your Pentecostal background and the small town and all that stuff. What I like about your music is it is informed by religion but is not religious unto itself.
1: Yeah, well, it's imagery that's easy for me to draw from. I was raised in that environment. It's, you know, those pictures and that set of, you know, society is very familiar.
0: Yep. A lot of us have been there. I was there 13 years Catholic school, sir. So what is it in the water these days out in Oklahoma? It's you and John Fulbright and fill in the blank, Turnpike Troubadours.
1: Troubadours, Samantha Crane, John Moreland. John Moreland's one of my
0: favorites.
1: Right. I always tell people it's chromium because we do have chromium in the water in multiple places in Oklahoma. But, I think a lot of it actually just comes from boredom because there's not a lot to do in Oklahoma.
0: Would you say it's kind of second-generation red clay sort of thing, Jimmy LaFave?
1: Maybe so, yeah. Yeah, I didn't really grow up listening to red dirt music, but
0: oh, I'm sorry.
1: It was very red dirt. Same thing.
0: Clay. I'm from Kentucky. Kentucky is clay and limestone.
1: But, yeah, I didn't necessarily grow up listening to that, but very soon after I started playing music, I became aware of it, But, I think a lot of it just comes from, there's not a whole lot to do, and there's kind of a history of,
0: Right.
1: Storytelling and songwriting.
0: Leon Russell.
1: Leon Russell, J.J. Cale, Woody Guthrie, the list goes on.
0: Can we get another song out of it?
1: Yeah, let's do it. Let's do Quite Contrary. This is a nursery rhyme tune. Gone wild. Nursery rhymes gone wild.

0: Parker Millsap live here at WUMB. Thank you. I have newfound respect for that song. Newfound respect. Now, there's, like you said, there's a story behind this song. Do you care to expound upon that?
1: Yeah, I mean, I change the story pretty regularly, but the one I'm going with right now is that...
0: you mean this week?
1: Yeah, I mean, it's, you know, when we do it live, I always precede it with the story, and as the more we do it, the more I get bored of telling the same story, so I keep changing it a little bit.
0: But understood.
1: Basically, the story right now is that these nursery rhyme characters got laid off being nursery rhyme characters and got sent into a witness protection sort of situation.
0: All right.
1: And they sent them to these, you know, kind of rural communities, and these particular characters ended up in southeastern Oklahoma. And they didn't have any skills because they've been nursery rhyme characters their whole lives.
0: Like the Seven Dwarfs.
1: Yeah, they don't have any.
0: Actually, they had skills.
1: Right. These guys, they all they've ever known, kind of like child actors, you know, all they've ever known is is this life, and then they get out into, you know, the regular world and don't quite know what to do. And so they, you know, they're used to making pretty good money as nursery rhyme characters, and they don't want to flip burgers or anything because they want more money than that. And so they start looking around for business opportunities. And
0: I see.
1: See that there's a high demand for, you know,
0: I see,
1: methamphetamine and moonshine, and start their little business.
0: If they can do it in the Amish community, they can do it in Oklahoma. So it's like one of those things where, remember back in grade school, somebody'd say, so-and-so is so-and-so, and so-and-so did this, and then pass it on, and by the time it got to the end of the classroom, it was a totally different story.
1: Yeah, completely different.
0: Totally different. Back to what we were talking about just a few minutes ago, your upbringing. Did you have problems in the local community or in your local church with going secular, if you will?
1: Not really. Nobody has ever really confronted me about it.
0: So we have progressed.
1: Yeah, and I mean,
0: so it's not like the days of Sister Rosetta Tharpe or any of those folks.
1: Yeah, well, I think if I was going out and, like, you know, lambasting them or something like that, it would be a different story. But I'm like, I have such respect for all the people that I, you know, grew up with and around. They were, you know, great teachers to me in a lot of ways. Nobody's called me out yet. And in fact, a lot of people that I went to church with, you know, have my records and
0: fantastic.
1: Tell me good job and whatnot. And, you know, when they ask, we do gospel songs pretty regularly live. It's still very much alive, and, you know, the music is.
0: Now, so, you recorded your first album via Pledge Music Drive?
1: Well, not our first record. This is the first one that's been nationally released, but me and Mike released a record called Palisade about two and a half years ago.
0: I want to hear it.
1: Yeah, I'll give you a copy. It's just acoustic guitar
0: and
1: vocal and Mike on the bass. That's the whole record. But this one that we just released, we did it with Pledge Music.
0: Now, I ask everybody who comes in here, because most of the people who come in here these days do it that way.
1: Yeah.
0: Are you comfortable with that?
1: With Pledge Music?
0: Yes.
1: I would prefer to not have to do it again, you know, just the way that it gets into a lot of, like, business planning and the role of labels in the modern industry and things like
0: that's what you have managers for.
1: Right. Right. But, you know, used to the labels paid for everything, essentially, and expected a return on their investment.
0: Sure.
1: And you didn't get paid until they got all their money back.
0: Exactly.
1: Whereas, you know, artists are starting to get smarter and say, well, if we put up this money, we can actually do it for cheaper than, you know, the record label, because a lot of studios and things used to charge labels a lot more than they would just charge somebody coming to record. Anyways, basically, you kind of have to come up with your own capital now. At least in our situation, we had to come up with some, not all of it, but we had to come up with some.
0: But you got to admit it's better, though. So you don't really have to answer to a whole lot of people anymore.
1: Do what?
0: You don't have to answer to a whole lot of people anymore like you did before. It's better.
1: Yeah, it's you know, it's better in a lot of ways. It means there's more risk on the artist part if you're not signed to a major label, but there's also less, because most major labels run these deals called a 360 deal, where they'll pay for the recording of your record and they'll pay for you to go out on tour, but then they get, you know, however much they decide, essentially, a percentage of everything. Your merch sales, your CD sales, your touring income, they get a part of everything, whereas with us, it's not that way, you know.
0: Do you think it was a little harder for you because you're a relatively new artist? To do the pledge thing?
1: Not really. I mean, locally in Oklahoma, you know, we have a whole lot of great supporters who helped us out, and you know, all over the country. But I think most of it was, you know, what's the word that I'm looking for? Most of our support came from within Oklahoma. Because we've been playing there for a while. But it was, you know, I mean, the worst thing about it to me was just the mailing out of all the CDs, because we had to do all that ourselves.
0: So this wasn't your first studio experience, per se.
1: No. Me and Mike have actually, and when we were in high school, we did two records.
0: Wow.
1: We don't share those, but when we were in high school, we did two records, and then right after high school, I moved to California and worked at a studio for about 3 months.
0: Well, you know what's going to happen. You're up for this award, this Emerging Act of the Year. As soon as you win, those records are going to surface.
1: You know, we have the very first one we did, me and Mike, it was a blues EP kind of thing. It was just four songs, and that only exists on, like, my parents' computer, I think. Do what? Do you have copies of it? Mike has copies of it. I don't have any more copies of it.
2: Contact Mike.
0: Right. So, all of a sudden, somebody's going to mysteriously break into his house.
1: And then the second record we did, there are, I think, 500 or 600 copies of it in my parents' garage.
0: Uh-huh.
1: So, but I'm not going to disclose that location.
0: Are you aware, or is this premeditated, that you wrote most of the songs on this new album in the first-person narrative?
1: I'm aware of it now, and I think a lot of it is because that's the kind of stories that I'm drawn to.
0: Do you think it's because you're also inspired by writers, per se?
1: Yeah, definitely.
0: As opposed to songwriters?
1: Yeah, absolutely. I think that, for me, a lot of the most effective storytelling devices are when you have to become...
0: Uh-huh.
1: The protagonist, whether it's written in first person or not, like the kind of stories where you become the person that's in whatever situation it is.
0: Those are mighty big words, Sonny.
1: For me, that's when a story really gets to me, is when I can really relate to that character, you know, whether or not I could
0: understand.
1: And especially when I couldn't relate to him at the beginning of the story.
0: Okay.
1: You know, but if by the end of it, I can see their point, and even if it's radically different from my point of view, if I can relate to it, like that's...
0: And if somebody understands it, then you've done your job.
1: Right.
0: Essentially.
1: Right. Exactly.
0: Can we get another one of these musical narratives, please?
1: Yeah.
0: It's Parker Millsap, by the way.
3: Sure.
1: Cool. Let's do... This is a new narrative song. It's called Heaven Sent. And it's about... It's kind of a letter... It's a letter from a son to a father, where the son is a gay kid, and the father is a pastor at, like, a, you know, conservative type church.